I change the rules, I break the rules, I take what's mine.

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And did it ever occur that you forgave yourself before I did? Did it ever occur that you forgave?

0: My name is Marina Abramović. 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Today is sunny and clear consciousness day.
1: Tirhutura.

0: But, you know, because it's entered into the iconography of I am a rebel, and that's what I look like if I want to be that kind of rebel. But for somebody my age to think that it's got any credibility in any way, no, it hasn't. It was just an excuse for people to run around. And, you know, without thought. The whole 20th century was a mistake. Nobody was thinking. It's all like, you know, we're rebels, we're
1: unexpected sources.

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1: My name is Rebecca Lamarche-Vadel and I'm here on Tier Cultura. I'm the curator of next Riga Biennial.
2: Tier Cultura.

the most radical experience of sound I had was like when I was in Kinshasa in Congo, and I was there to do research for 15 days. And I was researching on the sapeur. So the sapeur is like a community of mainly men, actually, who worship like the religion of clothes, and they believe that in every clothes, every garment, there is like a god or an expression of God, and they even have a prayer where they ask God to forgive all those who can't dress. And basically, the sapeur, every time they go out of their home, they are performing the history of every clothes they are wearing, and they are really, the idea is to attract like all the eyes on them. And it's very much in Kinshasa's, like, you have to imagine like a city that is like thousands of thousand kilometers, is like absolutely huge. It's more than 10 million inhabitants. It's like an incredible network of presences, and the whole city, and I was there like hanging out with the sapeur every day in the street, the whole city is filled with sound. It's only about sound. It's like every different work, craft, like is expressed by sound. So you would have, for example, the guy who's doing nails, like manicures or pedicures, is like passing by, and then like tick, tick, tick, tick, tick, tick, tick, tick, tick, and you have a special rhythm for that. Then you have the guy who's doing keys, and he has like a special way of moving the keys together, and you recognize, okay, that's the key guy. So all of the city is permanently like riven by all of these different people who are basically like just making a sign that they are around, that they are here. The way buses are like doing using their beeps, you know, it's like it just makes you understand whether they're gonna stop, whether they're gonna start, whether they're just like annoyed because you're on the way. The whole story of Kinshasa is about sound. And so one day, I had to go to an emergency, to the doctor. I had like a health problem. I really needed to go there. And so we stopped in front of this restaurant, and because we had 15 minutes to kill or something. And like suddenly all these people come, and they come to us and like, run, run, run, just go, go, go, go, go, go. So the taxi we're in is like, okay, fuck it. Like, we have to go, we have to go. And he's like, okay, just lie down on behind, like in the car, and we're gonna go. And we see guys with weapons appearing everywhere around us, people running, like closing their shops. And it's like a vision of the apocalypse, really, but without knowing what's happening. And he make us run to like the French Institute, where I knew we would be safe, and we just like get in there. And I will always remember that first we didn't know what happened, but that the situation was extremely, extremely like tense. But the only thing that was like triggering that in a very physical way was that the whole city was silent. There was not a single noise to be heard around. It was like a deserted place, and there was nothing you could grasp in the air. It was a dead city. Everybody had gone. And this was like my most to date impressive experience of sound, was like, of course, silence. Like, because it was really that any kind of life that was supposed to, or happening like in the city every day, was like giving you this idea of like life and of movements and trajectories and whatever, like spontaneous architecture like put together by men and women in this space, like, was completely gone. It was terror. And the city was left silent for 6 hours, like six very, very long hours. And we were just watching TV to know what was happening. And it was actually a rebel attack that happened 50 meters away from us. But the only moment where we felt we were safe again was when we started to hear the horns again. We were starting to hear the manicure guy again. And like, this was like, okay, life is coming back. We're safe, and like, we can go on. And that was like a very impressive experience of sound, and there is no better way to express like the strength of sound than this experience for me to this date, actually.

If you want to speak about silence, there are very different silences. And there is one to acknowledge, that is the silence we are creating as human species, like a silence that is due to our and the result of our activities, like the way we are behaving and building relationship with the earth and like all of the other species that are inhabiting us, inhabiting it. And I think this silence is like extremely, extremely problematic. I mean, it's like a tragedy. It's the silence of voices, like may it be birds or insects or all those who are now basically disappearing. And we have to face the fact that the landscape, the soundscape that we have created is now one of industrial times where we only hear like cars, we only hear radio, we only hear like advertising, we hear things that are made for us to produce or consume, more or less, and like the voices and the sound that is linked to our lives, our species, our beings is being like completely disappearing. And this silence, I think, is like something that is terrible because it makes us maybe think that we are the only one around, or that we can like kind of master all of this soundscape that is there, and like kind of hacking it with our permanent presence and our permanent like inhabitants. And I think this silence makes us forget about another silence, which is even more important, which is the silence of the species communicating that we cannot listen to, because they just like go through different frequencies. And I'm thinking, for example, about spiders. So I've been working with an artist, who Thomas Saraceno, who's been like completely obsessed by spiders and the way through their spider webs. And basically, biologists are saying that now we are making a big mistake as human beings when we think that spiders are just the little insect, which is not an insect, the little animal. It's like a spider, if you want to really embrace it as a being, is like itself with its net, with its web. And its web is basically its like extended body, because it is the material for which it sends out and receives messages and communicates with the world. So basically a spider, if it wants to communicate with the outer world, will tense the web, and we'll have then like the most thin sensibility to any frequencies, to any vibrations that goes towards it. And in the contrary, if the spider is fed up and like, you know, has eaten enough or doesn't want to bother with the world, she will loosen all the webs and like not be so reactive to any vibrations that comes around. Which means that the spiders are putting together a way of communicating through different frequencies that we as human beings are just not able to perceive, because it's not in our filter, it's not in our scope. And so this silence, basically our silence, is filled with the voices of others. And it's not because it's a silence that we, there is nothing happening. There is so much happening, but we just cannot feel it or sense it, because we have a cognitive limitation with what we can perceive and what we can sense. But our understanding of the world is so presumptuous at times that we think that like anything that happens that we cannot feel just doesn't exist, when actually this silence is just filled with a mega big party that we're just not part of. And I think that most of the artists I've been working with are concerned with, in a way or another, making us aware of this party and like saying like there is something else that happens that is beyond your scope and beyond your like what you could describe as noise or sound, which is actually like making meaning in another world, which is the world of the spiders, if you name it, but which can be like the world of, like, I don't know, gravitational waves or whatever. And I think, like, yeah, we just have to understand that, like, silence is filled with noises, and the noises that we have to acknowledge as very important. Now there is, like, this dead silence that we're creating, and this one, like, is not welcoming any other space for other beings. It's just done.

There is one work that I've been really moved by, which is a work where, again, about spiders, but so basically you have to imagine spider wires that are like 7 meters long, and they would be floating, like four of them floating in the space. And they become like this kind of surrealist vision where you have like from one spot of the room to the other, 7 meters away, these wires, and they kind of gravitate in space. And this work is by Thomas Saraceno, and it's called Sounding the Air. And basically there is a camera facing these wires, and they are moving only thanks to all the energies that are around. These energies are made by like very manufactured industrial energies, such as the heat of the room, but also because of our presences as visitors. So any humans coming in is bringing like wind, is bringing like movement. And so the wires are moving depending on this. And the camera is catching every movement of this, and this is translated into music. And so this was like an absolutely stunning movement that was and sound that was acknowledging every presences, visible or invisible, in this room, that were all together participating to whatever was the reality of this moment. And this piece was actually inspired by the spiders who are coming, who are living in Africa, and who are doing they are called ballooning spiders. They have a technique where they would put themselves at the top of a mountain or a hill or anything pointy, like even a finger, and they kind of sense the wind thanks to their legs. They sense the wind, and when the time is right, they just spread their web and catch the wind, and the wind is making them travel. And they can travel like kilometers like that, just thanks to the wind. And it's very much a history of collaboration between the spiders, the natural resources such as the wind, and them together like doing this crazy choreography. And so like spiders from Africa can actually happen to arrive like on the north of the Mediterranean Sea. And and this idea, this question of like collaborations between different forces, then translated into music, was like very important for this work, like Sounding the Air, which is like one of the most inspiring work for me about, yeah, just like this this sound that is like gently generated by whoever is passing by, and he's like contributing by her or his own presence to whatever symphony of the now we can eventually create.

I grew up in the countryside where you just like have to face spiders every minute, you know. You're about to brush your teeth, you have like a 10 centimeters big spider in the sink. You just like go in your bed, and it could happen that there is one just happily hanging out there. So it's never been a love relationship, but I had to accept their presence, and I was always like fine with it. What I was struck by is like how we human beings are like so sensitive to the way we get things presented, and how we pay attention very differently depending on that. And so one of the first room of the show that I did with him was like this 800 square meters room only filled with spider webs. And really looking at spider webs as like ephemeral architectures that are telling so much about ourselves, but also because like some physicists think that if we were to represent like dark matter, which is 95% of the universe that we don't know what it's made of, if we were to represent that, it would most likely look like a spider web. So they think that we have the answer to an enigma, like just there in the corner of our houses, you know, but we're just wiping it away all the time. Like just if for us as Western people, this is just like dirt. And we are responsible of the biggest extermination ever, because like most of us are just not paying attention. And we are more than that, like kicking them away from our interior design, you know. And what was amazing was like, on one side, there is this violence of humans towards what they cannot hear, and which is literally what spider webs are about. They are instruments, they are like musical instruments, but for species that we cannot listen to. And so then we just like get rid of them. But in this room, because we had like the most incredible lighting, we had like an incredibly like well-designed scenography and so on, suddenly I was seeing people like looking at spider webs like they had never seen spider webs before. And they were taking pictures and like with such a strong sense of reverence and love and care. And then like, ooh, ooh, ooh, ooh, be careful, don't touch it. And I was like, oh my, I mean, this is crazy what it makes you learn about human beings, like the way we can change. I mean, that's the positive side. It's like we can change if we are like facing the fact that we have to care, and we can care for things that seem to not be like worth it. We change, and if we are presented this option of caring, it can happen. But in the same time, it was just like highlighting the violence of our behaviors when we think like it just doesn't matter to whip out like a spider webs, and when actually it means so much for a spider or whatever.

You know, there are like these concerts that are done by Thomas that are like the Arachno concerts, and basically we invited Eliane Radig, for example, like to come, and Alvin Lucier, who are like very big figure in experimental, like avant-garde, like music. And the idea was like, okay, come and play and try to enter in relationship with the spider. It's not like whoever else who's gonna like listen to us, but it's like it's gonna be you who's gonna like try to find the right vibrations and frequencies thanks to your instrument to eventually get into a dialogue with the spider. And so we would have the spider, like the alive spider in her web and its web, and having this guy with the clarinet coming to play and the violin coming to play and like whoever coming to play. And for 1 hour and a half we had like this amazing composition, like this quartet, but the spider never gave a shit. Like, it never replied. And it was very humbling. It was very interesting because you had like, of course, figures that are super important for our own history of sound and our research on sound as humans, but like the spiders couldn't care less about these vibrations. They were like meaningless. And that was very, very interesting, as it was like, who's blind and who sees? And this reminds me of like one of the most beautiful work in terms of sound, I think, and space. Is one work by Tino Segal who's called This Variation. And when you enter, you basically enter a room that is completely, completely dark. You can't see anything, but you hear people singing. Like Good Vibration by the Beach Boys, for example. So you have these guys around you. My thing is terrible, but like Good Vibration. And you're like, what the hell is happening? You can't see anything. So you're completely losing any understanding of where you are. You just know that you have like people who don't seem too aggressive, but aggressive enough for singing very loud around you and for being there. You feel they're dancing, you feel they're moving, but whatever. And the only thing you can do is just wait. Or you try to walk, but you're just completely like useless. It's very complex. It's a situation you never end up in. Like in your everyday life, you always have a way of turning the button, the light button on. Like really, it's like extremely rare where you're like in this state of deprivation in terms of orientation. And so they're singing, suddenly start to not be so aggressive, but start to be like more of an orientation skill, so you know where they are, but they move around you, but like, okay, you get more confident because they're not aggressing you, and you're like just making your way in. And most of the time you're just trying to find the nearest wall like not move while they're dancing and singing. And I guess mostly like pop songs that are like very much about feelings and emotions and having this like very very like, yeah, the singing about frequencies and so on. And the magic happens because after, you have to be patient, after like 10 minutes, I would say, being in this dark room with this guy speaking and singing and dancing around you, you start to see. Your retina basically like shapes, transforms, and you start to see everything that's happening. And it's crazy. Suddenly you see like there was actually 10 people, like 6 girls, 4 guys, dancing, hugging, doing whatever, like crazy moves, like choreographies actually together. So there was like a whole set of moves that are choreographed around you. It's like you discover the world all over again. And the world that was just in front of your face, but you couldn't reach it. And what is even more amazing is that then you start to see those who are entering and who can't yet see. And this is stunning, because basically you see those arriving and who are kind of not daring to move, like to do 1 meter, because they can't see anything. And it's like you're in the same world, but you're not in the same world of feelings at all. You're just watching the blinds, you know, when you can see. Like this piece, the only thing that is like somehow joining the blinds and those who can see is sound. It's like Good Vibrations. And it's very much about trust, and it's very much about the question of like
what to perceive and when to perceive, and that's an amazing work where you suddenly understand that you thought you were blind, you can actually see, and you think you can see and you're actually blind. It's like for me one of the most stunning work of the 21st century, and it's only about sound, only about this common orientation that we can find through sound.

thing right now is like discovery of sound by another creature, which is my daughter. And this is really amazing because you really like trace back to the beginning of humanity. And it's quite amazing to see someone who's trying really in the most gentle and honest way to appropriate sound. So it's like which is like the most honest sound I've ever heard, I think. And it's like really trying to, it's showing how much we struggle as humans to be part of something that makes sense, and something that makes sense sound wise because she's trying very hard, but for us it's just total like abstraction. For her it's so full with meaning, and it's really I think it's very humbling to see that like sound is like it's a chance, first of all, because I was working with this artist, Marguerite Humeau, and we did a world show on the question of FOXP2. FOXP2 is like the name that they gave to a gene mutation. This gene mutation would have been like the reason why we can speak as human beings. So basically, we had like this genetical error, that happened, and we changed our genes, and so the larynx like went down, which like happened to give us a voice. But they think that this was like absolutely not meant to be humans more than any other species. It just happened to us. And so Marguerite was really putting together a show on what would have happened if another species was given the chance to have a language, let's say, like the language as we have it, with like so many different, transformations and mutations and variations possible. And it was very interesting because you understand that we have no idea why we were given like such a, an extreme diversity in terms of emotions, like intuitions, intentions, like scope in what we can express. And that most of the scientists think that this was a mistake, which I can I can understand why. But so when you see this little baby trying to be part of the party and expressing so much for this like little onomatopoeia, like you just like understand that like making sound is a huge luxury, and like we should really cherish every like sentence we can put together, because this is like we're building worlds thanks to that. We're building worlds, we're building like our sensitivity, we're building our experience of whatever surrounds us thanks to that. So this sound is very important for me because it reminds me of our condition, which is like extremely important. And then I think like that's the sound that I have in mind right now. It's like the most haunting sound, actually, because it's so full with enigmas, it's so full with questions, like yeah, this and silences. Like I'm haunted by silences. I'm haunted by absences, and like the weight of this. So the one in Kinshasa and other ones, like the silence of voices you can hear anymore. Like this is like one of the most. I don't want to go for a John Cage kind of thing, but it's like, you know how silence conveys like understanding of history, of ghosts. What kind of ghost we're dealing with in the silence. So I like the sound of interior voices as well.

Most of the time, it's if not all the time, it's like a proposition, whether it is material or immaterial, actually, that is completely reshaping whatever I thought I was sure of. And it's always about a perspective that is like a mind opener and an eye opener, and like which is like proposing to me like a model or an alternative to perceptions that and understanding of whatever surrounds us that I would have never even started to consider the possibility of. And that's what my job is made of, is basically about putting my certitudes constantly at the door and, like, you know, entering. Coleridge is speaking about, it's like a UK author from the 19th century was speaking about the suspension of disbelief, which is the moment where you just agree to believe whatever is going to be told to you. So you could call that like the beginning of sci-fi, or like the beginning of moment or fantastic like stories. But whenever I work with an artist, I just have this like agreement with myself that whatever this artist is going to tell me, I'm gonna go for it. I'm gonna believe this system. I'm gonna believe that there is no universal system. And so this way, and therefore, I have to believe this person, because I highly doubt in what our culture wants us to believe is that there is an ultimate truth, and an ultimate way of seeing the world and of progressing in the world. And this is like the modern idea that we can actually be mastering everything. And what a poor world would that be? Like, I'm super happy to have the chance to be surrounded by people who every day are telling me about the fact that you can always imagine alternatives and other ways of thinking and perceiving and sensing. So any proposition that is like strongly like bringing me in this direction, and is one that I find extremely convincing. And I think that now more than ever, like really more than ever, like artists have a very important position to play, because like we're in a moment where we just don't know where we're going. We're facing like super strong economical, ecological, like philosophical even crisis. And we're looking for other models, because the model of modernity, which was about eternal growth with infinite like progress, is not working. We just like use the earth way too much. We just like consume the earth and extract it from the earth like much more than the earth will ever be able to provide to sustain our crazy dream of like total mastership. And now we have to face the situation. And the only guys that I can see, guys and girls, of course, who I can see who can provide like alternative ideas are artists, because politicians are failing, and like engineers are failing. Like all of these objective models we kind of did put together are the ones that are inherited from modern times, where we thought we could master the world and that the human beings are at the center of all things. When we are actually part of a network, we're part of a web, we're part of something that is much stronger than us. And I mean, like artists, you just see like the work of Marcel Duchamp from the beginning of the 20th century, when he was already growing dust. He was doing like this élevage de poussière, which is like dust breeding, and where he had this beautiful work where he did let dust like go on this plate for years and years and years, and then a photograph was done by Manet. And you can discover like the beauty of these layers and like all of this landscape. This landscape is telling the history of matter that is coming down. It's like telling about gravity. It's telling about whatever invisible matter is in the air, which is made both of our domestic activities and our like cosmic dust. Like every day there is like at least one dust that is from the cosmos that is like falling on our shoulder. So you know, the earth is like all of this permanent, and our life is all of this permanent mix and relationship between the very earthly consideration and the very like cosmical realities. And Duchamp was already like concerned about that and was already acknowledging this. So I think, like, artists
always have been trying to turn the human gaze towards something that is something else than itself. And this is where I recognize that there is something extremely valuable in like any creative minds. And when I was like really questioning my place in the art world, thinking like, okay, the art world is actually out of the world. We're not like, we cannot go on like being so much out of anything that matters today. I just realized that this is maybe the place where everything is to be expected, like in terms of alternative thinking and like alternative sensitivity and being like, yeah, taking care. I think like artists are taking care of many things, and these things are like invisible trajectories, architecture, matters, movements, energies, whatever they are, maybe a conceptual minimal artist or like a theoretician or like a fashion designer or a circus. It's just people who are concerned with other realities than the one we think is the ultimate one. And that's what good art is for me. Then you have like more or less interesting perspectives, and I guess this is what makes an artwork more or less relevant. Hello, my name is Rebecca Lamarche-Vadel, and you're listening to Tier Cultura.

are like categories and hierarchies that we inherited from modern times that are like trying permanently to put together like the wealthy classes, like socially, economically, genderly as well, and the rest of the world. So I mean, we're inheriting from that so much unfair categories and so much marginalized people and gendered women, first and foremost. So I cannot believe in that category. I just cannot believe in that, and I cannot agree with it. So all of the people who are speaking about outsider art are people that I really dismiss, because I think they're thinking in terms of categories, when I think that art and creation cannot belong to any of these like beautiful hierarchies we did put together in the modern times. And I mean, it would mean like that we're not worshipping like the work of in music like Ramalzeh or Arthur Russell. It would be like, no, actually they are not real ones because they are like self-taught and so on. It would be crazy. It would be crazy, because you know what, these guys are like brought into the music world and like into the poetry, like the words, the whatever, How We Walk on the Moon, you know? And this is like, we are in the same way in the art world able to acknowledge the work of outsider artists because they are outsider artists, which I think is like incredibly missing courage. Like, no, if a work is good, wherever it comes from, it's just good, it's just strong, and like I don't need to know if this person is a mathematician, is an artist, like who's been studying at like Harvard or Cooper Union or like whatever St. Martin's like fancy art school, or just like learn that in his or her garden. Like, for me, what matters is like what is shared in the end, and like what makes sense for us, you know. And and that's why, like, yeah, I tend to have lots of doubts towards the way we have been building and conveying and like nurturing this idea of like margins and center. And I feel that like many people in the art world who are supposed to be the most open-minded one are like really like collaborating with this and like kind of encouraging this like writing of disciplines and of like who's worth whatever gaze is given. So this is something that really gets me out of my chair, yeah.

Yeah, I can be very, very touched by Rembrandt and be incredibly touched by Bridget Polk, who's a person that I'm inviting for the Riga Biennial, who's like a woman. Like, in the same way, like, there is this kind of stuff in the art world where you should always invite new people, newcomers, new na-na-na-na-na-na, and Bridget Polk I've been inviting for the fifth time, I think. So basically, anytime I can do a project, I invite her, when it makes sense, of course, and it most of the time today makes sense. And basically, Bridget, I met her when I did this show about extending the territory of art. It was after Marcel Duchamp's question in 1913, where I was asking the question, can we make works of art that are not of art? Basically asking, like, if there is a territory for the art, or if we can just, like, get loose of and leave all of our conception of where art is, and like imagining that art can be like somehow in the way your whatever butcher is like putting together the meat in a very special way. I don't know, I mean, it's a very random example, maybe not the best, but it was the question of like exactly what I was asking before, like whether it's possible to imagine that there is limits to humans' creation. And my deep belief was like, no, there is no way of doing that, and there is no way any one of us should be like trying to give an answer to that or like saying yes to this question. And so for 1 year and a half I did travel the world, like in many, many different continents,

to try to find these people who didn't call themselves artists, but who were, through their practice, that were so poetic, so challenging, so inspiring, like, were challenging the idea of the artwork itself. But it was a nightmare, because these people were not calling themselves artists, so there was no way to look on after them on Google, you know, like people who don't call themselves artists. Or there was no way of finding them through like outsider art stuff, because I was not looking for crazy people. It was like really, really a nightmare. And I had to first and foremost deal with myself and my own way of evaluating like art. But then, thanks to like several researches, I started to find them, and Bridget Polk was the first one of them. And I was in New York and I was reading the local newspaper, and I read this article about this woman who was going every weekend to the Hudson River bankside, and she was going there to do balancing rocks. And you had this picture of like this amazing sculpture of like rocks standing on top of one another in this like absolutely stunning, impossible, like really physically impossible balance. I was like, what the hell? And then I read more about her, and she was like a personal assistant, and who went through like a very strong like a depression, and like started to really question how to make sense with her life. And she decided that to make sense, she had to go to pile rocks together every weekend there. And I invited her at the MoMA PS1 without never meeting her before to do this performance. It's being like, okay, I think you're doing something stunning, something really strong, something really important. I've never seen you do it, but come. And she came, and the whole afternoon she ended up in the MoMA PS1 like courtyard, putting together like this stones. So there were stones coming from like New York, other were like bricks. So they all had very different stories, these stones. They were kind of telling the story of New York as well, in its different like stages and layers. And she did put them together very silently. It was like impressive, like in terms of tension, it's worse than mechanic? What's the name, like this horrible nightmare movie? Yeah, exactly. Orange Clockwork. You're just like, because every time she's trying to find the balance, and it can last from like 2 minutes to like 15 minutes, where she's trying to find the way the stones are gonna be like one on top of the other, and then suddenly it works. No, but that's the thing, is like you never know how long these words that she's putting together are gonna last. So it can be like 2 minutes, can be 20 minutes, can be 2 hours, can be 2 months. And then you have to wait for the moment where everything will collapse, eventually never, but most of the time at certain point, for whatever reason you have no idea, it all collapses and it makes this like mega like dramatic noise. And she comes back and puts worlds again together until they collapse. And like, it's a very like this Sisyphus like legend, like she has to work with the stone again and again and again. And yeah, she's a carpenter. She's not a trained artist, but she does that obsessively. Wherever she goes, she tries to put words together and make them balance together. And for me, it's like such a beautiful metaphor of our own position within the world, you know, as human beings, that I want her as an introduction for any show. And she would be also there in Riga Biennial as an introduction, and would be here for 5 months to just do these landscapes that will change, morph, like being built, destroyed, rebuilt, like forever.

No, I studied politics, political sciences, history, and art history. I was really intending to work in like international relationships because I think it comes from there. It's like I've got a French and German family, so like it is my in my blood, like the need to, you know, put two enemies back together in good relationship. And I think like all of I inherited that from my family. It's like my family, like most many people from Germany and France, like one of very paradoxical like inheritance. And I just inherited this very strong feeling of precariousness. So you know that things are not lasting. You know that whatever you would think for granted can collapse and transform any minute. And like my grandmother is a migrant and like has been like flying. I mean not flying, but running away from what is now Poland and what used to be Prussia, and lost everything, including some siblings who got killed during the war and had to hide and so on. And still is a very important example for me because she's now like trying to put like Israeli-Palestinian like seminars at our own place, you know. She's really we have that in our blood, this kind of duty to try to make different worldviews like still dialogue and still like understand that there is always eventually an option for like cohabitation and collaboration. So I think that's that. And then as a kid I grew up in the countryside, like very isolated. So I had no one else but myself and whatever was surrounding me to like imagine stories and to build worlds, and which is an extreme luxury and at the same time a very strong experience of loneliness, like because there is nothing else than you. And actually there is everything but you, because you're surrounded by like other creatures, like trees, whatever, like rain. I went through the craziest adventures when I was a kid, and I was very lonely at the same time. And then like I had a very strong experience at the hospital. I grew up most of the time in the hospital because I had a disease, and I was there. And I think this was a very strong experience because I had to look at things all the time. There was no other way. The only way for me to participate in the world was to just like look at the people entering this room and going out. So it was a stage, and I was in this bed and like kind of having to just take as much as like a perspective, like inputs of whatever like people would share in that like very locked up room that I was into. And this experience, because I was like, yeah, I would get better, I would start to walk, and then I would have to go back to the hospital and have surgery and not walk again. So it was, I mean, it goes back to what I was saying about Bridget Polk, you know, it's about how much in your life you can like go through things, build up things and then disappear, and you build them again and with the same faith and the same joy and the same will, but you just know that they won't last forever. And I think that this this experience was in every possible way like an experience of humility and of care, because you have to take, you care a lot for whatever, whoever is coming in. And yeah, I think this was like definitely something really strong, and I think I would be somebody really different without this. And many of my concerns today and this idea of being with artists were like my best friends, my husband. I'm surrounded with artists all the time, and they are the ones who are giving me like visions about the world. And I think the same way people coming in this bedroom, like at the hospital, were giving me visions about the world that I could not experience myself. So I think that's part of who I am. 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

0: day and up at M65. 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
3: Hiya.
4: Hiya. We'll be safe.
3: Are you all right?
4: Yeah.
3: Right. Laurie, I'll give you the tea and croissant. You take over the now and then you'll get your shoe. Yeah, it's just a written one. Some cliffs, thank you.
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We live in fragments, like speech, like the fits of wind shivering against the window. Pieces of meaning pierced and strung together. The bright bead of the poem, the bright bead of your woman's laughter. We live in fragments, like speech, like fits of wind and shivering against the wind like speech. Pieces of meaning of pierced, shivering, strung together. 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

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Yeah, you, the scary cynic. 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Yeah, you, the sexy jerk. To you who moves the goalposts. To you who goes to town. To you who stands them up and you who lets them down. To you who needs to touch and you who needs too little. To you and you and you in the middle. Priceless ones, flagons and champions, come to me. I am false, I believe in the many. Shop fitter to thieves, I cut the keys to Mercury. I service the watchtower, I grift the waterfront. I am follower to dragons and companion to drunks. You cannot tell me anything about arrogance. I am a labyrinth of indifference. I am the mirror off the wall. I see you all. You, sir, are a millionaire of your own hair. You, lady, are a miracle of unanswered prayers. You are judgmental, fickle, hypocritical. You are my kind of people. We are all the same. We are all unique. We are all unimpeachable in our mystique. Come. Together, we will spread our dreams under the feet of sycophants. We will trumpet out the mousy night like raging elephants. We will break our chains and prance around in underpants. We will come and go talking of Leonardo DiCaprio. Shall we? Shall we? Shall we? Hell, this exercise is bound to fail. You couldn't read my pulse if it were in Braille. Well, I have a birthmark the size of Asia on my brain. Worshippers crushed at the altar, but still I feel their pain. I'm rolling dough, I rake the blow, it's yeast to me, you see, because all the things that you can't buy, I get for free. My mum is so fat with a PhD, and even she couldn't squeeze me and my huge head out. God, I'm so happening. I'm inhuman. If I were the Messiah, there would be room at the inn. I am the new Napoleon, except taller and more feminine. I've got more DNA in my virtual memory than you've got in your entire evolutionary families. I'm sorry. I got carried away in a slide of insanity. It's all about you. It's always about you.

0: 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We do the chocolate phone. We do the chocolate phone. We do the chocolate phone.
1: Don't forget your precious. I forget sometimes. I forget that I'm precious. Don't do it. Don't forget your precious. I remember my pin number. I remember my ex's email address, but I forget that I'm precious.

The poem that was really a list. The spade that was really a symbol. The queen that was really a sun. The king who was really a rock star. The madman that was really God. The Santa that was really Dad. The waitress who was really an actor. The actor who was really an artist. The artist who was really a pornographer. The small boy who was really a helicopter. The car that was really a toy. The toy that was really a bribe. The toy poodle that was really a baby. The baby that was really a last-ditch attempt. The cafe latte that was really a milky coffee. The miracle that was really a skin cream. The studio flat that was really a bedsit. The shortcut that was really a cul-de-sac. The 9-to-5 that was really a ball and chain. The pain-free diet that was really a cash loss weight gain. The commercial success that was really a sellout failure. The email that was really in the junk folder. The leaked statement that was really a press release. The statistic that was really a cooked book. The apology that was really an excuse. The excuse that was really a screw you. The anecdote that was really an extended slap in the face. The helping hand that was really a kick in the teeth. The stiff upper lip that was really a cold shoulder. The last laugh that was really an own goal. The little bird that was really a can of worms. The fresh start that was really a wrong turn. The youthful radiance that was really soft focus. The race riot that was really a political protest. The spiritual journey that was really an ego trip. The ego trip that was really a spiritual journey. The inner child that was really a spoilt brat. The home that was really an investment. The marital relations that were really a form of rent. The sofa that was really a bed. The park bench that was really a bed. The cynic who was really a romantic. The romantic who was really a sexist. The sexist who was really a phobic. The love that was really fear. The fear that was really nothing. The ending that was really nearly

My name is Marina Abramović. 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Today, volcano is exploding, tile waves are coming. Please stay home.

0: Me, I is the queen.
1: Queen.
0: Yeah, me bad.
1: Yeah, me bad.
0: Just like machine. Gone. Why you go do? When me wine real hard pan you, wine.

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Just like machine. 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Why you go dumb?

Hi, my name's Michael Holland, and I'm doing a month-long residency at Kashmir Radio. In the first few days of being here, I found that there was a lot of interesting Brazilian records in the collection, and as I organised this, and I found more and more like wonderful Brazilian records. So here it is, a short mix, a little over an hour long, of Brazilian music from the collection of Kashmir Radio. And thank you to Kashmir for having me here and allowing me to use the facilities, the wonderful, wonderful facilities here. Okay, thank you. Enjoy the music. Enjoy the sunshine.

Jazz, Cariris, Carajás, Tucanos, Caraíbas, Vanos, Iambiquaras, Tupis, Bororós, Guaranis, Caiova, Yandeva, Mbruya, Yanomai, Guaura, Yamayura, Yaolapiti.

Ugh.

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2: On the end of his smoker, and he told us that he was going to us that he was going to put us that he was going to put us that he was going to put us that he was going to put us that and he told and he told and he told out of his smoker and he told on the end of his smoke the end of his smoke the end of his smoke the end of his smoke the end of his smoke the end of his smoker smoke end of his long tube on the end of his smoke long tube on the end of his smoker and he told us that he was going to and he told us this in a teaspoonful of this in a smoker. One teaspoonful it set up in this jar. Let me see what I have. Let me see what I have. And he said, down. And he went down. He went down. And he said, down. And he said, down. He went down. He went down. He went down. Something, you know, he was crazy, or he was kidding, or something,

I think, although great new ideas are usually articulated by individuals, they're nearly always generated by communities. And I think what I see as the waste is the waste that we make of that possibility of cooperative intelligence. Being an artist, you hear a lot of talk about genius, which is the process of singling out certain people in art history and saying those were the important ones, you know, Picasso, Rembrandt, Shostakovich, whatever. Whenever you look at any of those artists, you find that they lived and drew from a very, very active, flourishing cultural scene. And they were only one of the elements in that scene. All these people who are called genius actually sat in the middle of something that I call scenius, S-C-E-N-I-U-S. So just as genius is the creative intelligence of an individual, scenius is the creative intelligence of a community. And what I want to see is more attention given to that possibility of creative behavior. So what that means, of course, is two things. One of them is the understanding that all people are born unequal, so everybody has a particular and unique set of gifts and talents, whatever they are. And secondly, that intelligence is generated by communities, by cooperation of some kind. So I suppose the thing about the biggest obstacle to that at the moment is that people have to earn a living. I often get asked to come and talk at art schools, and I rarely get asked back, because the first thing I always say is, I'm here to persuade you not to have a job. And the professors always look a bit nervous at that point, since they often consider that their task is to somehow smooth you into a job. So my first message to people is, try not to get a job. That doesn't mean try not to do anything. It means try to leave yourself in a position where you do the things that you want to do with your time, and where you take maximum advantage of your whatever your possibilities are. And I suppose the obstacle is that, of course, most people aren't in a position to do that. So I want to do anything to work to a future where everybody is in a position to do that. I should say that in terms of basic income, I probably know less about the subject than anybody else here. But what I do know is that the concept is the closest thing I've heard to achieving the kind of future that I would like to live in.

always feel like running. Not away, because there's no such place. Because if there was, I would have found it by now. Because it's easier to run, easier than staying and finding out you're the only one who didn't run. Because running will be the way your life and mine

0: Not be escaped, eluded, avoided, hidden from, protected from, gotten away from, not without showing the fear as I see it now, because closer, clearer, noser, nearer, because of you, and because of that nice that you quietly, quickly be causing, and because you're going to see me run soon, and because you're going to know why I'm running then, you'll know then. Because I'm not going to tell you now.
1: The secret of my endurance. I still get letters in the mail, mostly from crack-up men in tiny rooms with factory jobs or no jobs, or living with whores or no women at all. No hope, just booze and madness. I get most of their letters on lined paper, written with an unsharpened pencil or in ink, in tiny handwritings that slant down to the left. And the paper is most often torn, usually halfway up the middle. And they say they like my stuff. I've written from where it's at. They recognize it truly. I've given them some chance, some recognition of where it's at. It's true, I was there, even worse off than most of them. But I wonder if they realize where their letter arrives. Well, it is dropped into a box on a wire fence, behind a 6-foot hedge, in a long driveway, to a 2-car garage, rose garden, fruit trees, animals, a beautiful woman, mortgage about half paid after a year's residence, a new car, 2 cars, fireplace and a green rug 2 inches deep, with a young boy to write my stuff now. I keep him in a 10-foot square cage with a typewriter. Feed him whiskey and raw whores. Belt buckle him pretty good, 3 or 4 times a week. I'm 60 years old now, and the critics say my stuff is getting better than ever.

Once it was on, it was on, and that was that. The umbilicus was a faucet that found in rabbit blood, and I spun on my wheel like a laboratory rat. An electrical storm on the bathroom floor, clutching the bowl. My blood was full of gags and other people's diseases. My monstrous little memory, it swallowed me whole. It was the year I officially became the bride of Jesus. In love, in love, in love, you laugh, in love, you move, I move, and one more time with feeling. 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

0: Kultur.
1: This is how he entered. How he came in. With an open heart. And his eyes wide. A rubber in his pocket. Without socks and a skip and a step. In an ill-fitting suit. Something up his sleeve. A sliver of a dream. A last chance. And the fear in his eyes of how dear it was held. This is how he entered. How he came in. Falling from the back of a transit van. Crumpled. Desperate for relief from the humdrum. Each step a story, a song in the making. Each step cemented the leaving, the broken hearts left behind. They were just material to him, and how they would come to pursue him. How they would eventually come to drag him back there. This is how he entered. How he came in. With his hair combed, he stood in the doorway, like a lost dog holding his missing poster. Just to be sure everyone knew just how lost he was. Telling his story, he broke onions and sang his songs. The streetwalker's carol, soft tissue, the fear of emptiness. Planting holes to grow some longing. These were his songs. And this was how he came in. This was how he entered. How he came in. With chips in his pocket. Just waiting for a chance to get into the game. With his head combed and the checks on his shirt just right. He sang of it, but knew nothing of it. A house of cards by an open window. A bag of fragments. An unsolvable puzzle. He knew nothing of what he needed from him. He knew nothing of giving. He only knew of his desires.

This is how he entered. This is how he came in.

Laughing Heart. Your life is your life. Don't let it be clubbed into dank submission. Be on the watch. There are ways out. There is light somewhere. It may not be much light, but it beats the darkness. Be on the watch. The gods will offer you chances. Know them and take them. You can't beat death, but you can beat death in life. Sometimes the more often you learn to do it, the more light there will be. Your life is your life. Know it while you have it. You are marvelous. And the gods wait to delight in you. That's a beauty. Yeah.

Mom leaving the table. I'm out of the game. I don't know the people in your picture frame. If I ever loved you, oh no, no, it's a crying shame. If I ever loved you, if I knew your name, you don't need a lawyer. I'm not making a claim. You don't need to surrender. I'm not taking aim. I don't need a lover, no, no, no. The wretched beast is tame. I don't need a lover. So blow out the flame. There's nobody missing. There is no reward. Little by little, we're cutting the cord. We're spending the treasure. Oh,

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I've got these excuses, they're tired and lame. I don't need a pardon, no, no, no, no, no. There's no one left to blame. I'm leaving the table, I'm out of the game, I'm leaving.

is a poem by Wallace Stevens called The Planet on the Table. Ariel was glad he had written his poems. They were of a remembered time or of something seen that he liked. Other makings of the sun were waste and welter, and the ripe shrub writhed. His self and the sun were one, and his poems, although makings of his self, were no less makings of the sun. It was not important that they survive. What mattered was that they should bear some lineament or character, some affluence, if only half perceived in the poverty of their words, of the planet of which

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1: Not much chance. 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

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New heights at night. Sharpened. Senses of bottomless suspense. Before the dawn. In exchange for that bite. Sharpened teeth clawing through the clouded sails across the sky. Perforated necks drawing stems of thread. Absorbing the desires that was wished but not yet drawn. Until now. Steering dreads with a thrill and a lust to be beyond the will.

0: much further out.
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0: Wait a minute.
2: You've got the gift!
0: Yeah! Special energy. Pulsating is good.

0: Und so als Alvis Hermannes schön dir gut hören.
1: This is a very complicated world. It's a very noisy world. And we're not going to get a chance to get people to remember much about us. No company is. And so we have to be really clear on what we want them to know about us. And one of the greatest jobs of marketing in the universe has ever seen is Nike. Remember, Nike sells a commodity. They sell shoes. And yet when you think of Nike, you feel something different than a shoe company. And their ads, as you know, they don't ever talk about the product. They don't ever tell you about their air soles and why they're better than Reebok's air soles. What does Nike do in their advertising? They honor great athletes, and they honor great athletics. That's who they are. That's what they are about. And the question we asked was, our customers want to know who is Apple and what is it that we stand for? Where do we fit in this world? And what we're about isn't making boxes for people to get their jobs done, although we do that well. We do that better than almost anybody.

From the Baltics, or the United States, or the lands between, you are listening to a very special episode of Sulk Rodeo, made in conjunction with Kush Radio, out of beautiful Riga, Latvia. I'm your host, Zodi, and it's my pleasure to deliver you this emotional roller coaster, featuring some friends from the USA, some Sebrad Estist, and some random flavors and obsessions of mine. Hope you guys feel the depth of your feelings this Valentine's Day, for better or for worse. Thanks for tuning in.

He was like this hybrid, this mix of a man who couldn't contain himself. I always got the sense that he became torn between being a good person and missing out on all of the opportunities that life could offer a man as magnificent as him. And in that way, I understood him. And I loved him. I loved him. I loved him. I loved him.

0: And I still love him. I love him.
1: Thank you.